0: enormous amounts of carbon dioxide and methane that we've been putting into the atmosphere for the last 200 years. And that is where climate restoration comes in. Climate restoration is the new and evolving science of restoring the climate to how it was before the Industrial Revolution by removing large amounts of carbon dioxide, or CO2, and the methane from the atmosphere. We travel the world, meeting the scientists, innovators, activists, policymakers, and visionaries, all working towards finding a way forward to restoring our climate to one in which all life can thrive. The Climate Restorers, the built environment. There's a wide range of methods being explored to remove carbon dioxide and methane from the atmosphere to stabilize the climate. And so far, the most promising are ones that mimic how nature removes these gases. The focus of this film is on land-based CO2 removal solutions, with an emphasis on construction, everything from roads to homes to cities to dams. We look at the history of CO2 removal, how the construction industry, one of the biggest emitters of CO2, can be used to store CO2. We meet with companies using organic materials, such as algae. We visit communities using age-old technologies to build carbon-negative homes and visit a direct air capture system in Iceland. But can these methods be safely accelerated and taken to a large enough scale to have an impact? And can they be financed? Addressing the excess carbon dioxide in the air is essential if we're to continue life as we know it. According to the United Nations Environment Program, construction is responsible for 37% of greenhouse gas emissions. So effectively addressing carbon in the construction industry would contribute significantly toward restoring the climate.
1: What if buildings could be, rather than an existential threat, a true solution to climate change? What if buildings, on balance, could actually store more carbon, on balance, in their construction than is emitted during the whole process of construction?
0: But to understand how a serious contributor to CO2 emissions can play a positive role in addressing climate change, it's important to understand the role that carbon plays in our lives. And our relationship with carbon is complicated. Almost all life on our planet is carbon-based. We are carbon-based, and we are surrounded by carbon, from the oceans to limestone cliffs and mountains, to forests and grasslands, and to the very air we breathe. And it's in the atmosphere where carbon has bonded with oxygen to create carbon dioxide that the problems begin on a crowded planet. In the face of what is the biggest challenge ever to face humanity and all life on Earth, what moves us to action? How do we chart a course to the future that is grounded in science, wisdom, and objectivity? Because repairing the climate has never been just about the science.
2: I'm really part of the generation that will grow up to bear the brunt of climate change. And so I find that it's really important for me to be working in this space because I can't expect everyone else to just solve this problem. I want to be a part of the solution as well.
0: In terms of our relationship with carbon, there are some clues as to how we might copy the way nature removes carbon. Where is all the carbon stored on the planet? In Earth's atmosphere, going up to 80,000 feet, there's around 950 gigatons of carbon. In the seas, oceans, ice caps, lakes, and rivers, there's around 38,000 gigatons. In the lithosphere, the rocky hard crust and upper mantle of the Earth, there is 66,000 to 100,000 gigatons, and much of this is in the form of limestone. And limestone is mainly made up of the bodies of dead sea life over hundreds of millions of years. The sea life absorbed CO2 into their bodies, and along with calcium, they formed a sediment that eventually fossilized to make limestone. In many ways, limestone is nature's carbon warehouse. But limestone is also a key ingredient of cement, which, when mixed with gravel or crushed stone, makes concrete. And concrete

0: is the most abundant human-made material on the planet. The history of cement goes back thousands of years. We've been building with it since before the Roman Empire. In fact, the Pantheon in Rome, nearly 2,000 years old, remains the largest ancient freestanding cement ceiling in the world. And the basic ingredients would hardly change until 1844, when William Aspden refined his father's creation of Portland cement, a new form of cement that set quicker and was far stronger than traditional alternatives. And here's where the problem comes in. It requires a lot of energy to make Portland cement, grinding limestone and other rock to a powder, heating it up to around 1400 degrees Celsius, grinding it again and reheating it. The result is that for every ton of cement made, one ton of CO2 is produced. The cement is then mixed with various types of gravel, referred to as aggregate, to make concrete. But what if it's possible to capture CO2 and store it in the aggregate to make concrete? Blue Planet, a company based in Los Gatos, California, has developed a method of capturing CO2 and storing it permanently in the form of artificial limestone.
1: Here at Blue Planet, we convert carbon dioxide to carbonate for carbonate minerals and carbonate rocks. And these rocks are used for the aggregate in concrete. Both the fine aggregate is sand and coarse aggregate is gravel. And it allows you to store CO2 in the crystalline form as carbonate. It's one of the few mechanisms for managing carbon that's actually profitable and can pay for itself and has broad-reaching implications because rock, other than water, is the largest mass material movement on the planet already. And all of the infrastructure necessary to move the rock is already in place.
0: So why hasn't carbon capture played a major role so far? The first challenge is that although taking CO2 out of the atmosphere is possible, it's energy intensive. We've been doing it for years to put bubbles in drinks, from colas to champagne, inflating tires, in fire extinguishers, and foaming rubber and plastics. The list goes on, but it's not possible to do this at a scale that would make a difference to the planet. And to make it at these smaller quantities, the process uses a lot of energy, which usually involves using fossil fuel. But there may be some workarounds.
1: Well, historically, the capturing of CO2 has been a first step in a process to concentrate it down to 100% so that it can be liquefied and transported in pressurized vessels and pipelines, mostly for enhanced oil recovery to inject into oil reservoirs to push more oil out. Most everyone in the industry is still focused on how to capture it and concentrate it to a liquid. From companies doing what's called direct air capture, they're still trying to purify it to a liquid. Thermodynamically, that's the opposite direction you want to go. It's a very energy intensive thing to do.
2: And so right now we're at a level to make these products at ambient temperature and ambient pressure without you having to use too much energy. And so we think we will really make an impact.
0: An important consideration is that the end product, rather than being a challenge to store, has a value, which means that the chance of funding becomes a real possibility.
1: This is a test cylinder of concrete that we use for mechanical testing. And when it breaks, you see the fractured surface and you can see the white. That is the sequestered CO2 rock that's been broken in the matrix. So if you were to cut it in half with a saw, you would see that about 80% of the mass of the concrete is fine and coarse aggregate.
0: Research into modifying the mix in concrete to a wide range of alternatives is growing in the construction industry as well as academia. Professor Kate Simonen is a professor of architecture at the University of Washington.
3: An example of where I saw that I could make a really big difference beyond myself, but in the actions of my work, was in an early project in which I was specifying the concrete mixes that were used in the project. And I learned that you could specify alternate cementitious materials and change the concrete mixture. And then

0: When I tried to estimate what was the impact of that change, I saw that the carbon emissions from that were reduced by changing the concrete mixture in one building were vastly less than my entire personal emissions over my lifespan. So I saw that as an opportunity. Where can my professional work make a contribution towards the climate? And therefore, I think if we all look at where our leverage points are, where do the places that we have the most opportunity for impact, we can then act on their places where we have our biggest leverage, and it helps to then feel like we're doing our part. And if everybody does their part, we have the potential to make a meaningful difference.
1: Developing new ways to capture CO2 on an industrial scale is essential if we're going to address the climate crisis. But we also have to develop ways in which smaller businesses, communities, and even individuals can make a difference. So exploring traditional building materials used for thousands of years offers a range of possibilities. And one of them is the use of the hemp plant and hydrated lime. Hemp is a fast-growing, carbon-absorbing plant, which when combined with lime and water, can be used as an effective alternative building material. The material is known as hempcrete, simply made from a mixture of hemp, lime mix, and a small amount of water. An example is Neil Decker's and Stella Michaels' 1,800-square-foot hemp home in Yuma, California, which they designed and built. Neil and Stella built the house with the help of friends and community members and were able to pass the strictest California building codes covering structure, insulation, fire, and moisture resistance. Constructing healthy homes using predominantly carbon-negative materials is possible. The challenge is getting these materials accepted into the wider construction industry to have a global effect on reducing emissions. To put the brakes on runaway climate, we need all the solutions that are available and being developed, from the biggest ideas to the combined effects of thousands of smaller ideas that can reduce and remove CO2. To put things into perspective, it's estimated that since we started burning large amounts of fossil fuels, we've added an additional 2,400 billion tons of CO2 into the atmosphere. What remains today is around 900 billion tons. So if we want to return our climate to how it was, we have to remove 950 billion tons of CO2. These are enormous numbers. Despite humanity's efforts to reduce emissions and remove CO2 from the atmosphere, nature is by far the most efficient at achieving this. Nature is able to remove large quantities of CO2 using a range of methods, but it's not nearly enough to keep pace with the amounts that humanity is putting into the atmosphere. In 2023, human-made emissions amounted to around 40.7 billion tons. Nature removed 23.8 billion tons, leaving us with 16.9 billion tons more CO2 than the year before.
2: If we're going to limit global warming to, say, 1.5 or 2 degrees at a global scale, there's a total budget of greenhouse gases that we can emit as a species. We are very close to passing the point where we will have emitted that amount of greenhouse gas or more, and that's called an overshoot. And so as the heating of the planet proceeds, we need to start removing those emissions retroactively, going in and pulling out past emissions in order to have our total cumulative greenhouse gas emissions be consistent with the climate warming scenarios that we're willing to accept as a species.
1: There's a range of ways in which the natural environment reacts with CO2 to absorb it. One method nature uses is through a process known as chemical weathering, where exposed mountain rock absorbs CO2 as it reacts with the weak acid found in rainwater. However, only a small fraction of a mountain's rock is exposed to the weather. What if large amounts of rock were broken down into pieces, exposing more of its surface area to chemical weathering? Could this accelerate the process and help nature reduce the carbon deficit? Since the advent of large-scale mining, the environment has suffered immeasurably, from the loss of productive land to the leaching of chemicals into rivers and groundwater systems. However, there may

0: be one side effect that could benefit climate restoration. Some of the waste material created in the mining of minerals for batteries have caught the attention of ARCA, a company in Vancouver that's developing a process to capture CO2 based upon mineralization.
1: So the carbon mineralization process naturally occurs on geologic timescales. So what we are working to do is to accelerate these processes so that they can have an impact on human timescales. The technology that we have that's ready to deploy today is called smart churning. And what we do there is we deploy rovers. We've partnered with a robotics company called Copperstone to help develop rovers that can traverse mine tailings. And we're basically farming the tailings. We're tilling these crushed up rocks to expose them to the atmosphere. And also, these rovers are further equipped with monitoring instruments that help us in real time understand how much CO2 is being sequestered into the mine tailings.
2: This is actually examples of mine tailings. So this is what the mine tailings material is like when we first start with it. So it's really just a finely crushed rock. And upon reaction with carbon dioxide, the carbonate minerals actually cement together the grains. So we've taken some of these tailings and cemented that fine sand back together into a solid material.
0: There is no free lunch, especially when it comes to a burgeoning population of over 8 billion and counting. As we move away from fossil fuel-powered vehicles toward electric vehicles, the demand for batteries will continue to grow exponentially. Batteries require a wide range of minerals such as lithium, nickel, cobalt, manganese, and vanadium. Although battery technology has come a long way in recent years, it's estimated that we're going to need 20 times the amount of minerals to do this. This requires an enormous increase in mining. And where there's mining, there's nearly always disruption to natural ecosystems.
3: Currently, my research focuses on mineral carbonation, and to be more general, it's more on trying to use mine waste to capture the excess carbon that is currently in the atmosphere in the goal to help mitigate climate change and global warming.
2: A key tenet for the application of our technology is that in order for us to decarbonize transportation through the renewable energy and electric vehicles, we need a number of critical metals that are currently not mined at a scale which will allow us to make that transformation. Our technology is linked to that development. We want to make sure that those mines are developed responsibly, that they have a net positive environmental impact because they're contributing towards solving climate change while also causing local environmental degradation, as all large-scale human activities do.
0: Working towards removing CO2 from the atmosphere is a necessary step we urgently need to take. But there's increasing awareness of the huge costs and unintended consequences of substituting energy sources in a growth economy.
4: We're in trouble. Climate change is where we are right now, is the global climate is warming up, and we need to radically start doing some things to change our business as usual, our normal behavior. And I'm an optimist. I always have been. I always look at, like, what are we moving to next? Where can we go? But time is not our friend right now, and we need to start moving quicker on what we're doing.
5: I could tell you one of the biggest challenges is that greenhouse gas removal at scale should not be seen as an excuse to let the oil, gas, and coal industry continue to pollute the planet. If we continue putting 50 billion tons a year up there, we are cooked, frankly. That's end game for humanity. And not only humanity, for the biological systems of the world and our ecosystems. What I do want to stress, therefore, is greenhouse gas removal at scale, meaning I believe we've got to aim to remove 30 to 40 billion tons of greenhouse gases a year going forward in time, and that would still take us to the end of the century to achieve the 350 parts per million.
0: We talk a lot about the negative heating effect that humanity is having on the climate, but there's also a range of natural cycles that affect the temperature of the planet. One set of cycles is known as the Milankovitch cycles that take into account three aspects of how our planet travels around the sun: the shape of our orbit, eccentricity, the change in tilt, obliquity, and the amount of wobble. These three cycles affect our distance from the sun, which has an effect on the temperature. Based on our current place in the cycle, we should be experiencing a cooling, but we're not. We're heating. Another natural cycle that affects the temperature of the planet is the amount of CO2 in the atmosphere. The level of CO2 in the atmosphere has a direct effect on the temperature of the planet. Too little CO2 is a problem, as it lowers the temperature and can take us into an ice age. Too much CO2 is a problem, as it causes temperatures to rise, resulting in ice melting, rising sea levels, and major increases in intense weather events such as droughts, deluges, hurricanes, and tornadoes. Today, our climate is in a dangerous state of rising levels of CO2 at a speed never before experienced in our planet's 4.5 billion years history. And this is primarily caused by the burning of fossil fuels. The logical thing to do is drastically reduce the amount of CO2 we're putting into the atmosphere. And yet we've already reached the point where that isn't enough to stop the climate heating. Capturing carbon dioxide and converting it permanently into something less harmful has been around for hundreds of years. The technology to capture carbon dioxide in a closed environment, like a submarine, a pressurized aircraft, or a space capsule, is still used to this day. As far back as 1859, a method called scrubbing was used to remove CO2 from one of the world's first airtight submarines. The inventor was able to stay submerged for up to 2 hours. And this would lay the groundwork for direct air capture systems that are being developed and deployed today. Direct air capture is a process where air from the atmosphere is sucked into a system that separates the CO2 and eventually stores it deep underground. Ironically, in some cases, the process of capturing CO2 and pumping it underground is being used to push yet more gas and oil to the surface. In Iceland, they have a unique solution to the energy needed to remove the CO2. Iceland is one of the most volcanically active places in the world, and most of the island's power comes from geothermal power. This is done by drilling down and accessing the heat that is then used to create steam to heat homes and run turbines that create electricity. And this is what's being used by Orca.
6: So here we are at Orca outside of Reykjavik. Orca can capture 4,000 tons of CO2 per year. That's not a huge deal in the large scheme of things. Okay, so here we have these collector containers, which are the direct air capture machines. These are the same size as a regular shipping container, so that means they're easy to transport and ship. And each of these containers here has 6 chambers. And for each chamber, you have 2 vents that pull in the ambient air from outside in. And inside, we have this specialized filter that captures the CO2 molecules. And we use heat. We heat it up to around 100 degrees Celsius. And this releases the CO2. And we then suck that back into the processing hall. And then we send it over for the sequestration part, turning it into stone in less than 2 years.
0: Other direct air capture systems are being developed, brought online, and being funded by a combination of carbon credits, private investment, and government funding. But with high energy costs, it remains to be seen if these will be viable. Plants are a natural carbon sink or remover of CO2. As they grow, plants use sunlight to convert water and CO2 into sugar, storing part of the carbon in their tissues and placing the remainder into the soil. This process helps regulate our planet's temperature by taking climate heating CO2 out of the atmosphere. One obvious and important way to support climate restoration is to simply grow more trees and plant life, which is essential for many reasons, but on its own, not adequate to address the amounts of CO2 we're putting into the atmosphere on a daily basis. Another consideration is that globally, the amount of trees

0: Trees and plant life is shrinking due to land use change. And the trees that remain are vulnerable to fires, which release the carbon back into the atmosphere. But nature's removal of CO2 through plant growth also offers alternative paths to climate restoration when organic matter is used as a supplement or replacement of traditional building materials. Hempitecture, a startup based in Jerome, Idaho, has developed a method of creating insulation material out of hemp. This would normally be made from petrochemicals, fossil fuel derivatives. Hempitecture also combines hemp with other building materials to create insulating wall panels.
1: I became really interested in the fact that buildings and their operations, they're responsible for a huge amount of our domestic carbon emissions. So I asked the question, why is that? And the answer is, it's really the materials that go into our built environment, as well as the way we operate our built environment. And from our point of view, it's the most plant-based, bio-based, most sustainable way of building that you can possibly build. By layering these materials, incorporating these products throughout the home, you can dramatically reduce your carbon footprint, increase your energy efficiency, and have a healthier, happier home. You can feel good about the fact that knowing your home's not filled with toxic chemicals that are off-gassing. We need to think more sustainably, and I think thinking sustainably at the same time can be thinking healthily, thinking about health, thinking about the health of our home and our own individual health.
0: Winston Churchill once said, "We shape our buildings, but thereafter they shape us." He didn't realize how prophetic and ironic that statement would become. To get a true understanding of a building's contribution to carbon emissions and climate change, you have to look into how all the materials were created and how they got to the final location. This is what's referred to as the embodied carbon of a structure, and it's playing an important and growing role in evaluating new construction.
2: Well, my name is Andrew Himes, and I'm the Director of Collective Impact for the Carbon Leadership Forum at the University of Washington. We're part of the Built Environment College here. And our mission is to reduce the what is known as embodied carbon emissions from building materials and construction. Well, we've had a green building movement in the world and in the United States over the last 30 to 40 years almost, but the concept of a green building has always been about how much energy does it use, how energy efficient is the building in its operation. So instead, what we're focused on is the complete picture of the carbon footprint of all the building materials, the design, the processes of putting a building together, and what is the carbon footprint of all of those things put together. It's called embodied carbon, kind of a bookkeeping term. It's only a few years ago that virtually nobody in the building industry even knew what we were talking about. Embodied carbon, what is that? But in the last 5 years, 6 years I'd say, there's been kind of a sea change in how people understand the problem and even are familiar with the terminology. So embodied carbon today in the building industry is perhaps the most significant and prominent topic for discussion and then for action.
0: Green building is the practice of creating environmentally responsible and resource-efficient structures. Working towards a sustainable building industry is nothing new. The concept has been around for years, led by David Gottfried, known as the godfather of the green building movement, steering the world towards more sustainable construction practices. But sustainability, like climate restoration, is about the relationship between what gives us benefit and pleasure and what we know we should be doing.
3: And here we are 30 years later with green building councils in 70 countries. Almost we built a $1 trillion economy for green building. It's astounding and much to celebrate, but also still when you look at the slope of climate change, now approaching 450 particles per million, we haven't really altered the slope despite this $1 trillion economy. So there's more work to do, and that's in embodied carbon.
4: I think today, if we're being honest with the data, we're still learning how to measure. The more we measure, the more our numbers go up. And we still need to figure out how to accurately measure our buildings before we start moving to declaring carbon neutral.

0: neutrality in our buildings. So my goal today is transparency of data, be as accurate as we possibly can on understanding the information and the carbon impacts of the materials we're using, and of course optimizing and reducing them as much as we possibly can as we drive towards zero.
1: The challenge is really big. We know that over the next 40 years, that in the world we're going to be building another 2 trillion feet of new building space in buildings. That's the equivalent of creating another New York City, all 5 boroughs, every 35 days for 40 years. So it's a big problem. One of those materials alone, cement, for example, is responsible for 8% of all greenhouse gas emissions. And when you make 1 ton of Portland cement using traditional methods, you're also releasing 1 ton of CO2 into the atmosphere. All of that amounts up to millions and even billions of tons of carbon emissions into the atmosphere.
2: Another of the growing number of companies developing carbon-neutral building materials is Prometheus Materials. Inspired by the composition of coral and seashells, Prometheus has licensed technology developed by the University of Colorado, which combines microalgae with other natural components to form zero-carbon biocement and bioconcrete. Like all bio-based alternatives, carbon has been captured and stored permanently in the material. The material combines microalgae with water, sunlight, and carbon dioxide in bioreactors, where it reproduces in a similar way to coral. When mixed with aggregate, the biocement creates zero-carbon building materials, such as masonry blocks, said to be physically and thermally comparable to traditional concrete and meeting comparable building standards. The house that's the most environmentally friendly is the house you never build. It sounds like a riddle, but it's not. The more we reuse, restore, and repurpose, the lower is our impact on the climate. And with the construction industry accounting for such a large share of human emissions, these approaches can make a real difference. In Seattle, Washington, a major renovation is being used as a construction lab to showcase a range of carbon neutral and negative materials.
0: So I'm a structural engineer. Most of my career has been with one of the very prominent international firms before stepping down in January of last year. And as part of that stepping down, one of it was to take on a project like this to be a demonstration of next generation materials and to try to help move us from talking about what we can do to reduce our climate impacts to really bringing future forward materials into the market. What constitutes a carbon neutral or carbon negative material? That's a really good question, because we are not consistent in the industry today on how those calculations get made. But my definition of a carbon negative material is everything accounting for what goes into make the product, from its initial mining and creation of the material to its installation process, needs to be a net zero or take carbon out of the atmosphere in order to create the product what it is. And then it also needs to be a long-lived product. I like to think of it needs to be over 100-year life of that product. And so in a case like this, my hope would be we're going to build this wall using this carbon sequestering material, and this wall is going to be here for 100 years. That's where I would put carbon negative. So there's some really interesting examples of things that we tried to bring into this project. And you know, just to start with one, so this right here, this mason jar with the material that's inside of it, is actually a prop I used in an interview for a very large multi-million square foot project in Washington, D.C., where I put this on the table with the owner, and I said, everything in this jar, including the jar, could be ground up and used to make carbon neutral or carbon negative concrete. Opened up. One of my inspirations for this project, I wanted to actually put that in practice and not just have it as a talking point for an interview, but actually show how to do it. How can we do more with less? How can we use less materials to make more efficient buildings, to get

0: 3-for-1 and 4-for-1 solutions. So that's what really got me started on the carbon narrative, and simply knowing that our environment, I care about it. I come from a beautiful place in the mountains and I want to protect it. And I know that even in the remote location where I'm from in Idaho, it's influenced by everything else around us because we only have one planet.
1: A lot of the high-tech carbon storing building materials are super exciting and very promising. But we shouldn't forget the traditional knowledge of low carbon, local building materials that have been used for centuries. So building out of compressed earth, using bamboo, using natural straws. And we can see really exciting examples of this from around the world, like Mariam Kamara. She was trained at UW as an architect, but she's practicing in Africa, in which she's taking historic building materials and turning them into contemporary apartment blocks. And we can't think that all solutions will be high-tech, capital-intensive investments. There are many patent-free, available materials and solutions on the, that people have been building with for centuries and millennia. And sometimes people think that those are no good because they're old. But actually what they are is carbon-neutral, carbon-storing, local building materials that support a local economy.
2: Biochar is another effective way of sequestering carbon and is created by slowly heating biomass, such as wood and vegetation, in the absence of oxygen. It's only when the carbon in the biomass is able to burn or react with the oxygen that carbon dioxide is created. As well as retaining CO2, biochar has many other practical uses, mainly in agriculture. But it also has the potential of being a significant carbon-negative building material. On a more industrial scale, a company operating in Redwood City, California, is turning carbon into a profitable business with biochar created from sewage that is being used to create a carbon-negative concrete mix.
3: So this is a bag of our carbon, as we call it. It's a biosolids-based biochar that's pound-for-pound carbon-negative. And this whole bag holds over 1,200 pounds of it. This material is stopping these biosolids from going to landfill and cleaning it, making this new product. But where it goes is very important. Now, the built environment contributes to over 38% of all carbon emissions globally. And concrete alone is 8%, as much as all cars combined. So being able to take this material and put it into the built environment fixes two problems at once. And that's exactly what we're doing. Our carbon made from biosolids can go into concrete directly as an aggregate replacement. And you can put so much in it while maintaining structural strength that this piece here is a 6,000 PSI mix, big foundations, skyscrapers, et cetera, but it's 60% reduced in carbon footprint. That means that we can cut away at those emissions that are contributing on this massive global scale as we build all the cities we need for our growing population, while stopping this waste from going to landfill and solving this problem in the beginning. So what we have here is what I call our car mile jar. I call it that because the actual amount of carbon that's fixed in this material is the same that would be emitted from driving a car for 1 mile. So you can see how these small amounts of material can expand to make a huge impact.
2: It's easy to get disillusioned about the sheer scale of what's needed in terms of climate restoration. But the contributions of individuals become powerful when multiplied. Taking the larger industrial-sized solutions to a meaningful scale has its own set of challenges.
4: There are many schemes being developed that are solely dependent on government subsidies or voluntary markets. And none of these things have long-term sustainability or the actual ability to scale to the level. There's not enough money, it turns out, to pay people not to emit CO2. But if it's part of their regular business, which it can be in the poorest country in the world or the richest country in the world, it can go global. If it doesn't work in India and China, forget about it. It's not really going to make any difference anyway.
2: To restore the climate, we have to also look beyond the science to our sheer numbers.

0: equally our rates of consumption. Professor Bill Rees believes that science offers little hope of saving us as we continue to ignore the realities of our hyperconsumption.
1: I guess I'm trying to get people to understand that climate change is not the issue. It's merely a symptom of a much greater problem that I call ecological overshoot. There's nothing novel about my calling it that, but that's where we are. Climate change is one of many co-symptoms, including plunging biodiversity, ocean acidification, land and soil degradation. I could, you know, fill pages with the list of ecological issues that are all part of the same issue. And the basic problem is there are too many people consuming too much on a finite planet. And we've simply gone far beyond the capacity of ecosystems to restore themselves and to assimilate the wastes that the human enterprise is producing. So we're literally consuming the ecosphere from the inside out. We've become parasitic on the very system that supports us.
2: I live in a house that has solar panels on the roof. I drive an electric car. I live in a location that has a very low carbon footprint of electricity. Yet my carbon footprint is 3.5 times the average normal American and probably 10 times the world average.
0: While addressing climate change on an industrial scale, like Orca, Blue Planet, or ARCA, is out of reach for nearly all of us, there are certainly things we can do on an individual level. We need to start by examining our personal impacts due to our levels of consumption and the choices we make. Whether it's about buying local, or learning about carbon neutral or negative building materials for your work or home, you can always make a difference. Learning about the carbon costs of our decisions and finding alternatives that are better for the climate are invariably better for us, too. Lobbying for change at local community level is vitally important. This is where momentum is born. In 2020, Napa Valley, along with many other communities, experienced some of the worst fires on record in California. Students from Napa County High Schools responded by forming Napa Schools for Climate Action and drafted an emergency climate restoration resolution, which the school board passed, acknowledging that the community was facing an immense climate impact and that youth are most at risk of suffering the effects of climate catastrophe. Few of us have the resources, knowledge, or finances to develop a carbon removal solution. But just as it takes millions of grains of sand to make a beach, it takes over 8 billion humans, growing by nearly 80 million every year, going on with their lives to contribute to the growing levels of CO2 in the atmosphere.
3: It's easy to place blame generationally on this generation doesn't believe in climate change, or this generation is more susceptible to climate change. I think if we're going to make progress, we have to make progress together. We all have to be rowing in the same boat.
4: I am pretty optimistic. It's just that how many people gets involved into this. You know, everybody has to get involved. We're all emitters of CO2. You know, we breathe and we exhale CO2 all the time, and all these products, when they get processed, they have to emit CO2. So if we all can work together to figure this out, I feel like we can get there.
5: You have dedicated individuals here at Blue Planet, and I think in every other company that's doing something similar, trying to push a goal and not necessarily trying to support or follow the goal of, say, the country's leaders. And I think that's what's advantageous about especially the region that we're in and the field that we're in, is because everybody's devoted to one goal, and that's primarily to revert the impacts of climate change. And I think that's where a lot of the growth comes in, because we've hired a lot of young individuals who already have that kind of mindset. And I think through education, that's really supported the growth of the company, as well as the growth of people wanting to join this field.
6: So, I mean, I have kids. I have to think about their future, and we have to think about everybody's future. If we continue in the same manner as we're doing now, we won't get there. We need to change. Each and everyone needs to change and do our best in this concerted effort to save our planet.
7: If you look at any graph showing the path to net zero emissions, you'll see that the biggest chunk that needs to change is what we're doing.

0: doing now. And so changing that business as usual, removing carbon-emitting technologies from our industrial system is the biggest impact that we can have, as well as making these carbon-negative materials. So choosing impact feedstocks, materials that are causing harm, causing emissions, causing contamination now, allows us to cut away at that big chunk of business as usual, as well as applying the material in ways that replace fossil emissive equivalents.
1: Do not confuse effort with results. And the Earth needs results, but results in the metric of Earth, which is lowering the PPM, getting to the 1.5 degrees and holding it, recharging the aquifers, reforesting the world. Those are real results. And I'm seeing so many efforts that may be genuine, but they're putting solar panels on the Titanic that's running at the melting iceberg. And I used to get a lot of hugs for a lot of those panels on the Titanic. I refuse to work on those anymore. We need gigaton solutions. And we need it now, not tomorrow.
2: So our relationship with carbon is complicated. But in addition to its gifts and challenges, it's also showing us a way forward. Direct air capture is work in progress. It's expensive, and at this stage, it isn't scalable to a level that can have a significant impact on CO2 levels. But as more and more organizations enter the field, its potential could grow. Blue Carbon's system is effective, scalable, and uses little energy. And it has the potential to address carbon at the gigaton scale. It currently focuses on CO2 emitted by industry, not the CO2 that's already in the atmosphere. Yet reducing CO2 that's being emitted and using it to make carbon-negative concrete has enormous potential. Addressing the construction industry with the use of organic matter such as hemp, biochar, and algae is scalable from small communities to mega construction projects. ARCA's work, based on rock weathering, also has the potential to address CO2 at the gigaton scale. And it draws attention to the enormous amounts of minerals being removed that are needed to keep pace with battery production and energy storage. All these, along with other technologies and with dramatic emissions reduction, have the potential to slow down and even reverse the course of a warming climate. But it's going to take more than science. Climate restoration is offering us a window of possibility, but only if we all get behind the concept and each of us play a part, no matter how small, in returning the climate to one in which all life can thrive.

Tonight on the program, following Min Aung Hlaing's visit to Thailand, how will the visit strengthen bilateral trade and relations as a whole? Then we dive into the reality of being a Thai interpreter

0: frames the debate as realism versus idealism, arguing that total isolation can apply democratic principles and moral standards unevenly.
1: Yet, where is this same moral outrage or immediate call for sanction regard Israel action to Palestine? You don't see this group of people, right? Or where were these principles when military of the US strike during the diplomatic talk and during the holy month of Ramadan to Iraq? You don't see this group of people. But for Myanmar, there's a lot of people shouting. There's a lot of people run the campaign, right? Hence, if you are the realist, I'm proud to be realist, I myself. But if you are the idealist, please be the idealist, not double standard. Just because this is Myanmar, this is not US, this is not Israel.
0: Thailand's foreign minister says Thailand's engagement is not about giving legitimacy, but the aim is to use dialogue to support peace and reconciliation.
2: For us, it's not about legitimacy. It's about trying to bring peace back, trying to promote a peace process, trying to encourage by way of engagement for Myanmar, the government of Myanmar, to continue with dialogue, to do more in terms of reconciliation. So this is, you know, for us, in our minds, it's really about helping Myanmar return to peace, stability. So,
0: looking ahead, Thailand is preparing to assume the ASEAN chairmanship and host the ASEAN summit in 2028. Dr. Pitit says the country should use that role to become a strategic bridge between Myanmar, ASEAN, regional powers, and the wider international community. He proposes a special task force on Myanmar, using one channel for official engagement and another for humanitarian contacts with other Burmese actors. Another important issue is that Thailand and ASEAN should work with great global powers to widen humanitarian access.
1: We have to work out with all parties in Myanmar, ASEAN, regional powers and global power, in order to make sure that at the end, at least local ceasefire will be there. I don't put a high hope to national ceasefire in Myanmar, right? Just local ceasefire. Just have at least peace. It may not sustain, understandable, because this country is in the war zone since 1960, but at least peace, humanitarian assistance, business opportunities, and get rid of all bad practices in order to make sure that Myanmar people, no matter what ethnic you are, and ASEAN people can live in peace within our region.
0: For Thailand, Myanmar is not a distant issue. What happens there affects Thai security, trade, and livelihoods. The challenge is to stay engaged without compromising human rights. As the expert believes, the bridge only matters if it leads to safer borders, more humanitarian space, and a more stable Myanmar. Kittipat Chunsukjit, Thai PBS World.
3: And now let's turn to the story. Whenever you're connecting or trying to understand someone from a different culture or language, a crucial medium that can help bridge the gap is an interpreter. Interpreters are more than just translators, but the role can also save people's lives as well. Our reporter Ninya Kabut talked to a Thai interpreter in the United States about her extraordinary experience and the importance of its role. Her story has already been adapted into a film.
4: Could you please introduce yourself to our audiences on like who you are and what have you been done so far?
5: My name is Benjawan Phumsan, and I am a professional writer, translator, and interpreter, living in the US and been working there for over 30 years now.
4: And what makes you decided to become like an interpreter?
5: Okay, well, it has to go back to my childhood. Luckily, you know, I was very fortunate to have found my passion at an early age. About 15, I already knew that I wanted to be in the language field because I love language. I love the English, especially the English language. Going to the U.S. is my dream. You know, that's my ultimate dream. I went to Japan first for 1 year as an exchange student, so I can speak Japanese. And after that, I came back to Thailand after a year. I pursue my study in English as an English major student. After I graduated, 4 years later, I got another scholarship from the Japanese government to go to Japan again. And after that, I decided to go to the U.S. to study for my PhD.
4: But, wow.
5: But I got married, so I quit.
4: With your recent film, what makes you decide to do a film about it? What's the story behind it?
5: Of course, I have translated and interpreted for more than 3,000 cases, I think. So I have a lot of experience. I have many stories. In order to write a good story, I thought to myself, I would write a blog, a post first, maybe about 2010, 2012.
4: Early 2010.
5: Very early. But it wasn't popular yet. I think people started to recognize my writing and my posts about Thai people in America around 2015, something like that.
4: That's about also 10 years when the ago. Same time yes. you applied for like contract interpreter.
5: Yes, yes, yes. That's when people started recognizing my work. So I put my stories, but I changed the content. You know, I want these stories to be didactic. A good example for Thai people living in America and even in Thailand or other countries. So I change details and I make it like a fiction. I cannot take the content, the pure content from what I experienced into writing for the public. You know, it is like my dream to have my own movie,
4: right.
5: But I never thought that it would materialize.
4: Right. So can you talk more about your movie, The Thai Interpreter?
5: As a Thai Interpreter is a story of myself telling the world about how an interpreter works, because there are not that many movies. I would say like zero that is designed or written by a professional interpreter. So I want the world to see how important we are. The second thing is I want to show Thai people in Thailand how Thai people in the US really live the real stories. You know, like when you see how Thai people live on social media and their real life, you know, is different. Many times they don't want to tell their friends and families about how they really live and how they what a hard life they have to go through like that. And the next one is I want to show the world that Thai people can do something at this magnitude.
4: Since you mentioned that your movie, you wanted to show how interpreter is like from an interpreter perspective, what is like the misconceptions about your job?
5: Well, misconception about interpreters is mostly some people think that we can do everything, or they don't really know how to work with interpreters. Some people think that, oh, interpreters can't interpret everything. They speak too fast, they don't pause, they just use slang, they don't speak loud enough, you know, or sometimes they just mumble. We can't interpret stuff like that. So they think that, oh, I have an interpreter, I can just say whatever I want. And it's very difficult for us to interpret at times, so that's one of the challenges that we face. because of the misconception of how we work and how we can do our limitations.
3: Well, her story is definitely very impressive, especially finding out how many people she had helped as an interpreter in the United States. And now let's have a look at the other stories making headlines throughout the week in our weekly roundup.
6: The government is considering amendments to the firearm law to impose tighter controls on guns, covering importation, sale, ownership, and transfers of ownership, with Prime Minister Anutin Chanrakul proposing that gun ownership licenses be renewed every 3 years instead of being permanent. This follows a mass shooting at Tepsirin Nonthaburi School on August 7th, in which 9 teachers and students, including the shooter, were killed. The school has extended the suspension of on-site classes until August 31st, with lessons to be conducted entirely online until then. Former Thai actress Sawika Chaedin, her mother and elder brother have been acquitted of charges of defrauding the public in connection with the forged 3D investment scandal due to insufficient evidence. 5 executives of the company that operated the investment scheme were, however, found guilty and were each sentenced to 49,110 years in prison and fined a total of 4.9 billion baht. Bangkok has been ranked 9th on the list of the world's capitals with the best street food for 2026, according to Time Out, a global media and hospitality brand that acts as a city guide covering food, drink, nightlife, art, and travel. Cities also topping the list include Ho Chi Minh City, Kuala Lumpur, Jakarta, Taipei, Mexico City, Manila, Hanoi, and Johannesburg.
3: Right now, Poland is increasingly focusing its diplomacy on Asia, believing that Thailand is an important partner in the region. We recently talked to the Undersecretary of State of Poland's Foreign Affairs Ministry to discuss how they want to strengthen ties with Thailand and Asia as a whole, especially in international politics.
7: Poland and Polish diplomacy is looking more to Asia. We consider Thailand as a very important partner for us in this part of the world. As a deputy foreign minister, I was asked to go to Bangkok to meet with my counterpart and go through the whole series of issues to prepare the strategic dialogue, a meeting between foreign ministers of both sides. Also, we hope that this December meeting will be a very good occasion to sign several memoranda of understanding, several agreements, which will help to strengthen our bilateral cooperation. We are resuming this dialogue after a break, which was due to pandemia, for instance, but also we both believe, I mean Thailand and Poland, that in this time of global challenges, of war, wars, uncertainty, it's important to consult, to exchange our views on global politics, to exchange our experiences, to think how we can work together.
3: As the global dynamics are shifting, so why do you think Thailand is such a strategic location in terms of strengthening bilateral relations with Poland?
7: Thailand and Poland are both serious regional middle powers, dynamic countries with dynamic economics. We consider ourselves as an example of success in Europe, in Central Europe in particular. And we believe that we can offer you a good market for your investments, for trade exchanges, and likewise we can profit from closer contacts with Thailand. Also, you are important in this part of the world. So this is one of the reasons why we aim at those closer contacts and closer relations with Thailand.
3: Since you've been talking to several ministers here in Thailand, so what has been one of the main agreements that you've managed to finalize with Thailand?
7: In the recent days, we managed to finalize agreements on cooperation between food and drug administrations.

0: which will be signed soon. We are working on the MOU on cooperation between defense industries. Thailand is modernizing its army. Poland is modernizing its army. We are spending more on defense, so it's one of areas where we can do something together. But also we are thinking about closer cooperation between people. So there is an agreement between musical academies, musical universities of both Warsaw and Bangkok.
1: Since Poland has been very active in terms of mediating the war between Russia and Ukraine, and the war in Russia and Ukraine has been going on for over 4 years already. So from Poland's perspective, how long do you think the war will last?
0: I hope it will end soon, but it's just a hope. Unfortunately, what we see is a lack of interest on the side of the Russian Federation to end this war, to conclude the peace. We strongly support Ukraine in this conflict, a country, state which was attacked, whose territorial integrity was threatened, whose sovereignty was threatened. And together with NATO allies and other member states of the European Union, we will strongly support Ukraine in its defense. We welcomed our Ukrainian neighbors and friends the day after, the day the aggression happened. Of course, before even 2022, there were thousands of Ukrainians living in Poland, working in Poland. But Poles generally opened their hearts, opened their homes for refugees, for people from Ukraine, for people who were forced to leave the country. At the peak moment, we had more than 2 million Ukrainians living in Poland. Now we have 1.5 million. They are well integrated. They profit from our education system, medical, healthcare system, like us, like citizens of Poland. They work, they have access to the labor market, they were free to establish their businesses. In 2024, Ukrainian businesses established in Poland and Ukrainian workers working in Poland contributed 2.7% of our growth at the time. So it's a serious contribution. We have Ukrainian students at our universities. So I believe that they are very well integrated. It happened without special measures from the government. I have to stress there was no single refugee camp which had to be established. Refugees were welcomed to homes of my compatriots, and they stayed for a certain time before they became independent as our guests. Of course, when you have 1.5 million people arriving in a short period of time, there are certain tensions, certain consequences. Yes, we have them, but we try to solve them as peacefully as it's possible.
1: And that was Poland's perspective on strengthening relations with Asia, as well as the ongoing conflicts between Russia and Ukraine. And that's all for this edition of This Week with Thai PBS World. Join us every Saturday at 10:30 p.m. only on Thai PBS. You can also follow us on social media and our website, thaipbsworld.com, for all the latest stories and analyses about Thailand. Thanks for watching, and we'll see you next week. Sawasdee ka.

0: The crew builds a reuse it station. Ranger Rose?
1: Oh, pups, it's terrible. Last night, a whole bunch of trash washed up on the beach.
0: Oh, no. I repeat, oh, no. Trash on the beach? Yuck. We'll lend a paw and help you clean.
1: I knew I could count on you, pups. Still, that's a lot of trash to throw away.
2: If only there was a way we could reuse it all.
3: Charger, that's it!
2: Yes! Wait, what's it?
3: Wouldn't it be fun if, instead of throwing all this trash away, we built a place where we could clean it, sort it, and find new ways to reuse it?
0: Oh, like we can reuse empty glass bottles as flower vases.
2: Or reuse old tires for new tire swings.
4: Whoa!
3: Fantastic idea!
2: Yay!
3: We'll call it a reuse it station. None of this trash will go to waste.
1: Oh, wow! If you pups pull this off, you'll be the cleanup heroes of Builder Cove.
5: Yeah! Cleanup heroes of Builder Cove? If that should be anyone, it's me. Right, Mr. McTurtle?
6: Yeah-baroozy.
5: Oh, I know. I'll build my own reuse it station. Ooh, it'll be so fast and sort of good. I can see it now. Instead of Speedmeister, they'll call me Cleanmeister.

0: making it clean, that's the beachy dream!
1: Great work, crew! With all the trash piled up, we can bow out build the reuse it station!
2: No need there, pups!
3: Speedmeister!
2: Yes, it's me! Hello! Good to see you! And this is my new Speedy Reuse It Station! Go ahead, flip it on, Mr. McTurtle, and I'll show these puppies how it works. Oh, too slow! Now for some trash. First, I scoop the trash onto this conveyor belt. Then the trash goes into my machine and presto! It'll be cleaned, sorted, and ready to reuse.
1: Speedmeister, I don't think your machine's working right.
2: What? Sorry! Can't hear you, Rubble! Ugh. It's gotten loud out here for some reason!
1: I said your machine, it looks like it's about to...
2: To make a few minor adjustments.
4: Oh my! Forget the beach. Now all of Builder Cove is covered in trash.
0: It's my worst nightmare come true.
1: Don't worry, we can clean it up.
0: I don't know, Mix. This is one messy situation.
1: Well, then it's good we have a clean machine to help fix it.
0: You're right, Rubble. I can do this. Come on.
4: Ooh, nice. Thank you! Grab it! Lift it! Move it!
0: 2 points.
4: Here comes Treasure with a trash slam dunk!
0: Yeah!
1: Don't worry, folks. We'll get you back to your popcorn snacks.
5: Snacks.

0: to clean, pups. You picked up all that trash fast. The beach and town look great.
1: Yes, bravo. I'm clapping on the inside.
2: Thanks. Only, we still have to build a reuse it station.
3: Yeah, and what are we gonna do with all this garbage? My truck is full. How am I supposed to fill it with building materials now?
4: Too bad we can't use

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1: Charger, that's it again!
0: It is? Yes! I'm on a roll!
2: Rubble, you're right. We can reuse all this trash as building supplies. Check it out. The old tires can be used to make conveyor belts. The cans can make a tin roof.
1: Ooh, and we can turn all the other trash into bricks using our Smash Masher. Oh! Before we use the trash, we absolutely, positively need to clean it.
3: Already on it, Wheeler.
2: Ready?
1: Some trash you can build with.
0: Not yet. We gotta smash mash them into bricks first.

0: 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Lay down the bricks. 1, 2, 3. Reusing trash? So easy. I'm making roof shingles out of tin cans.
1: And I'm drilling them in.
0: Our tin can roof is ready to go.
1: Grab it. Lift it. 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
0: Sorting bins. Coming in. Nothing turns old things new like a mix makeover.
2: 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You are truly the cleanup heroes of Builder Cove.
3: Oh! I don't know about that. Looks like you pups missed a spot.
0: Huh. Not a problem, Speedmeister. See, we can just put the bottle here. It goes into the station where it's cleaned with water and super strong soap. My favorite part. And then it comes out the other side and into a bin so we can reuse it.
3: For me?
4: Thank you.
3: Oh, I can't believe I'm gonna say this. But Pups, the reuse it station is pretty cool.
0: We agree. And now we're gonna do something pretty cool. Come on, family. Let's wiggle and wag. We built a reuse it station.
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6: Quack, quack, quack, quack, quack, quack, quack, quack, quack, quack, quack, quack, quack, quack, quack.
0: Question, why is Motor acting like a duck?
7: Because Motor and I spent the morning at the lake feeding the ducks.
6: Duckies go quack, quack, quack.
7: I made the ducks my special bird seed. It's a delicious blend of sunflower seeds, peas, dandelions, and oatmeal.
6: Lucky ducks!
7: Yep. They loved it so much, they wouldn't stop quacking.
1: You know, I can almost hear those ducks quacking right now.
0: Whoa! Ducks!
1: Ha! Those ducks are quacking right now!
0: Aww. Uh-oh. They must have followed Grandpa and Motor.
7: I guess so, my pups. But they don't belong here in the barkyard. This isn't their home.
0: Yeah. According to my big book of ducks, the lake is their habitat. It's where they live. Much safer than the barkyard.
6: Then we gotta lead them back there.
0: Rubble!
6: On the duck double!
0: Come on, follow me!
6: Huh?
0: Huh?
8: Anybody know how to get ducks to follow us?
6: Motor knows.

0: Wow.
1: So cool!
2: Great idea!
3: Ducks follow ducks.
2: Lead the way, Motor. Let's get these ducks back to the lake.
4: Here, duckies. Quack, quack, quack, quack, quack, quack.
5: It's working!
4: Quack, quack, quack, quack, quack, quack, quack, quack, quack, quack, quack, quack.
5: Happy waddling, my pups!
4: Quack, quack, quack, quack, quack, quack, quack.
3: Hiya, pups! And ducks.
2: Look both ways, duckies.
4: Quack, quack, quack, quack, quack, quack, quack, quack, quack, quack, quack, quack, quack, quack, quack, quack, quack, quack, quack, quack, quack, quack, quack, quack.
3: Huh? Where'd Motor and the duckies go?
6: Ducks and pups, does it get any cuter?
4: Quack, quack, quack, quack, quack.
6: Pup in a duck costume?
4: Quack,
6: okay,
4: quack,
6: yes, it
4: quack,
6: does!
4: Quack, quack,
2: quack, quack, quack, quack. All right, crew, we're almost there. The lake's just across this river.
3: Whoa, but that water is moving too fast for us to safely swim across.
7: So how do we get across?
4: Motor no, Motor no. Use bridge.
2: Oh, I see. Motor and Grandpa must have walked across that log when they first visited the ducks. Come on, family. We can use it too.
3: Whoa! Ah, trouble!
2: Okay. Forget about using the log as a bridge.
3: Too bad we can't build a new bridge.
2: Charger, that's it?
3: Yes! Wait, what's it?
2: Wouldn't it be fun if we built a real bridge to help the duckies cross the river? And we can make the bridge in the shape of a duck so the ducks know it's for them.
8: Pup-tastic idea, Mix. I'll call Itchy Crane for supplies.
9: Woohoo! Here you go, pups and ducks. Everything you need for your new duck bridge.
2: Thanks, Itchy Crane. Since you're here, you can help us. Okay, let's bow out. Actually, let's bounce and build!

0: 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I love it! Good luck with the ducks!
1: Bye! Now that is one putt-tastic, make that duck-tastic duck bridge!
2: Come, duckies, follow motor! Quack, quack, quack.
1: Little duckies, this is it. You're back at your home.
2: Bye-bye, duckies!
1: Well, that was fun, fun, deep fun!
3: But I'm glad those ducks are back here at the Barkyard.
1: Wait.
4: Back here at the Barkyard?
5: Hmm, they're searching for something.
1: We gotta get them back to the lake where they belong. Again!
5: Well, you know what to do, Motor.
2: Quack, quack, quack.
4: Aww.
2: Quack, quack, quack, quack. Quack, quack.
0: Oh! Back so soon?
2: Woohoo! Quack, quack, quack, quack.
6: Did this just happen?

0: the spot.
1: How did it go, my pups?
2: Great, Grandpa. The duckies are finally back.
3: In the barkyard again?
4: I don't get it. Why do the ducks keep coming back here?
5: And why are they circling Grandpa?
6: Round and around and... Oh, I'm getting dizzy.
1: Not me, my pup. They did this earlier at the lake, but that's when I had a whole bag of birdseed in my tool pack. Oh, yeah. I forgot I had some left over.
2: That's it. The ducks keep coming to the barkyard because they love your birdseed, Grandpa.
4: And they want to eat more and more and more.
2: I can relate to that.
1: But how do we get the ducks to stay at home on the lake if their favorite snack is at the barkyard?
5: If only we can make the duckies something like Rubble's snack dispenser, then they wouldn't have to keep coming to the barkyard. What? Do I have food on my face? Wait! The snack dispenser! That's it?
2: That's totally it! Wouldn't it be fun if... we built the duckies a special birdseed dispenser at the lake?
0: Pup-tastic and duck-tastic! Let's finish up our snacks and bow-wow build! Again! Oh!

0: one bird seed dispenser, dun dun de dun.
1: Get ready to fill your bellies, my ducks.
0: Grab it. Lift it. Move it. Drive it. Okay, family and ducks, let's go to the lake.
1: Bye, my pups. Bye, my ducks.
2: Yard again.
0: And that means